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1: 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Incredible weekend ahead in tennis. Not only does the U.S. Open begin in New York City on Sunday, 3 days for round one, the second straight year they're doing that at the U.S. Open. I love it. I will be there on Monday. Not only do you have that kicking off this weekend, but you've also got the Tennis Hall of Fame induction ceremony tomorrow evening with my GOAT, Roger Federer, getting inducted into the Hall of Fame. And joining us live from Newport, Rhode Island at the Tennis Hall of Fame to talk about it and to talk about the U.S. Open is the great Danny Kluppinger, host on Tennis Channel. She was on TV earlier today. Saw her in Newport. Saw her on my TV in Newport. And she joins us now. Danny, great to have you back on the show. How you doing?
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11: This look is dedicated to you. Thank you. Thank you.
1: As is, and there was some doubts that he might not even be here, even after he showed up and played in the mixed doubles event with Serena Williams. But Alcaraz says he's 100% good to go. So what are you expecting from the reigning U.S. Open champion, Carlos Alcaraz? Is he justified as the betting favorite, even though he hasn't played since April because of that wrist surgery?
2: I think because he's just been so dominant, it's been him and Jannik Sinner at the top of this game. Anytime the two of them are entered

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0: The NFL season kicks off in less than 2 weeks with a Super Bowl rematch between the Seahawks and Patriots. Then, the Rams and 49ers go in the NFL's first regular season game from Australia. And you can listen to both on your home for the NFL, Westwood One Sports.
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0: until he actually wins something. Win something of note. Because if Lane Kiffin made that much of a difference, Will, you might think Lane leaving Ole Miss to go to LSU would prompt Ole Miss to lose its first playoff game or its second playoff game. But instead, they won two playoff games and got to the semifinal and almost beat Miami in that semifinal. By the way, speaking of my alma mater, East Carolina University, the Pirates, they're going to shock the world week one. You know the saying that when Saban was at his height last decade, everybody would say, "We want Bama." It's a thing that people would say, "We want Bama." Well, my alma mater, East Carolina, gets Bama week one. So from a scouting perspective, I wanted to see what ECU sees on tape in prepping for the Crimson Tide. So Blake Harrell, ECU's head football coach, is going to join us on the Saturday Josh Graham Show, 4 to 7 p.m. on Westwood One Sports. Will Dalton and I immediately following North Carolina TCU, a game you could listen to on Westwood One Sports, will be talking some college football on Saturday. Will Dalton is a crazy person, though. Just saw him yawn a second ago. And that's a scary sight when you consider that in addition to producing this show, you're going to be producing Linnell Willingham's morning show from 8 to 11 a.m. And watching your Tar Heels at noon and then producing the Josh Graham Show on Saturday afternoon.
1: Yeah, we might have to get a little more caffeine in the system in the break.
0: Probably.
1: But, I mean, you asked me how I wanted to tackle this. Like, just pull an all-nighter, stay up, or sleep for a few hours. And I think I'm just going to sleep for a few hours and say the heck with it.
0: Good luck with that.
1: Thank you.
0: Coming up next, a sports story that is a very tough look for the ladies out there. Keep it here on Westwood One Sports Night.
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0: It's not going to change anything. The attitude you heard from Pete Golding right there is a sentiment that is beyond just Pete Golding and Lane Kiffin. A lot of coaches feel that way. And that's why we are in this type of position. That is the type of environment that is ripe for creating a problem just like this. These guys aren't bugs. They're features of really the Machiavellian nature of collegiate athletics. I think every coach would agree that you should not be allowed to take a player off of a training camp in the NFL, whether or not they have taken a snap in a game or not. And I think you've heard a lot of coaches around the country this week saying this is not a good direction for the sport to go. And some of them may really feel that way. Some of them also may say that, but if they had an opportunity to take one of these guys, they would also bring them to their campus. The fact of the matter is even when conferences try to be leaders in this space, they are not allowed to be leaders in this space. Because then we'll just be taken to court. And now the SEC finds themselves on the defendant side of this entire lawsuit. It's a mess. And the coaches aren't doing a great job of helping that. Lane Kiffin's a good example. Pete Golding's a good example. And they're a lot more than just those two. I will say, though, I am incredibly tired of talking about TROs, injunctions, anything like that. I'm ready to get to the football. And I do find it funny that LSU does start their season off against Clemson, and Lane Kiffin's coaching against Dabo Swinney to start the season a week from today. And I could not think of a greater contrast between two different gentlemen in that game. 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Coming up, my man Jude and I are going to go through some NFL quick hitters. A lot of things happening in training camps and in preseason games. We are awfully close to the season. The preseason is coming to a close. What are some of the latest headlines from around the league? We'll react to those next as you listen to Elijah Campbell on Westwood One Sports and the Westwood One Sports app.
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1: And before the baton is passed over to my man Linnell Willingham next year on Westwood One Sports, I got to leave you with a few picks. Because all summer long, I'll do these pick segments at the end. And I do like picking baseball games. I love Major League Baseball. And I did a lot of World Cup picks, too, because I love the World Cup every single year. And it's been a fun sports summer. But we're back to football, man. We are back to football. And it is, quote unquote, week zero. And even though I don't believe in the zeroth week of anything, it is still a thing. And college football is being played today. So I got three quick picks here for you to help you make a little bit of money. Our Saturday selections, starting with North Carolina and TCU. North Carolina is a dumpster fire. I started the show off talking about the embarrassments that the University of North Carolina has had with its football program. I think it continues today. Now, TCU is dealing with their own stuff. Just Google it. Don't have time to elaborate. TCU's got their own stuff going on, but I think Jaden Craig has a field day over there in Dublin. I think TCU wins by more than the 8.5. Take TCU minus the 8.5. NC State and Virginia, you get a conference game at 3:30 Eastern on ESPN. Take NC State to win money line. They're 4-point underdogs, but Virginia has 16 players on the injury report that are ruled as out in this game. NC State's just healthier, and CJ Bailey's maybe the best college quarterback you haven't heard of yet. And then in tonight, take UNLV minus 4 against Memphis. To me, that is the game of the night.
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A lot more to get to, including this. Can I ask you to think about this, and we'll get to it coming up here in the next 15 minutes, I promise. What's your biggest fear? 310-840-4910. What is your biggest fear? Why am I asking that question? Because the beautiful thing about this platform that I got, we get to talk to a nationwide audience. And we get to get closer. We family.

0: 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Welcome to Beyond the Headlines, in-depth interviews on topics of concern here in Portland and the Northwest. 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
1: Thank you so much and welcome in to the 622nd edition of Beyond the Headlines, a behind-the-scenes look at some of the stories making news here in the Northwest and beyond as we move through this month of August and get ready to say hello to September 2026 on all seven of our Connoisseur Media Portland radio stations, including FM News 101. It was a real gut punch to millions this week as we learned that we had lost Dolly Parton. News of the passing of the country music superstar Dolly Parton spread like wildfire Tuesday morning. Her nephew, Brian Seaver, made the official announcement that day that she had died at the age of 80 in Nashville.
2: Our family and the team she has entrusted with her legacy will work diligently to ensure her spirit will live with us forever.
1: Dolly touched many lives, including a rising country artist known as Bells. They partnered on a takeoff of one of Dolly's most recognizable hits, Jolene.
3: Jolene.
1: Bells changed the tune, wrote new lyrics, and together with Dolly, released Son of Jolene. Bells was literally talking about working with Dolly during an interview on Tuesday morning with the Morning Stampede on our sister station, 98.7 The Bull, when she was stopped in her tracks.
4: It's just been awesome. I've been so grateful, and it's been so cool. Like on... Wait, what? On social... Wait. Oh, my gosh. Okay. My opening act just said that Dolly Parton just died.
1: It was true. Dolly was dealing with her share of health problems as of late, but as she was known to do, was taking everything in stride.
5: Some of the meds and treatments make me a little bit swimmy-headed, as my grandma used to say.
1: Dolly always said she was a working girl, more of a workhorse than a show horse, and her legacy will most certainly live on.
5: To watch him shatter, you're just a step on the boss man's ladder, but you got dreams he'll never take away.
1: By the way, Bells performed in Portland this week at the Showdown in Southeast Portland. So this interview, you heard a clip from Bells there on the Morning Stampede on our sister station, 98.7 The Bull, was in fact surreal. Bells is literally talking about her mentor and co-singer on her smash hit, Dolly Parton, in an interview and gets word that Dolly had passed. I personally grew up with Dolly Parton. Many did. My mom played Dolly along with Kenny, plus Waylon and Willie, Merle Haggard and Crystal Gayle. Hearing all that music takes me to a beautiful place. That's what music does. Back to present day, as we now remember Dolly Parton and think about rising country artist Bells. The Morning Stampede on 98.7 The Bull features Jake, JR, and Mallory. Jake happened to be off this week, so JR and Mallory were the ones speaking to Bells Tuesday morning. I got a chance to get the thoughts of JR from 98.7 The Bull and asked him to tell us his story.
6: Gosh, my co-host Mallory and I were in the middle of a phone interview with a singer named Bells, who released a song called Son of Jolene. It's a spin off Dolly's 70s classic, Jolene. She was explaining to us about the process, about working with her, how it was such a dream come true. And for a moment, I thought I was losing the signal on the phone, but it turns out that her opening act was breaking the news to her that Dolly had just passed. And it was happening in real time, and I'm like getting goosebumps just talking about it right now because this just happened. This is just so surreal. And we immediately go on Google. We're looking. We're trying to find this. We're trying to confirm this. We don't want this to be true. And ultimately it was. Yeah, we were capturing the interview to air on the Morning Stampede tomorrow because she's coming to town for a show. And it was, I don't know. It's so crazy. As a guy that's relatively new to the country music scene, I've only been working in country music now since January. But anybody that's anybody knows Dolly Parton. I lived in Nashville for 4 years. You can't escape Good Golly Miss Dolly. I even went to her theme park. I hit up all the rides. I had the food. I did the attractions. Like, you know Dolly Parton no matter what. This is just crazy news.
1: to this moment, did you get any sense of what Bells was feeling?
6: I think it was just shock, honestly. Nervous, uncertainty, because you want to confirm something like that. You don't want to just put it out there to the world that this is factual when it's not. I think she was just struck by it. Just didn't know what to say or how to react, was very nervous. I could kind of pick that up coming across the phone. And then, of course, Mallory and I, we get really nervous, like, wait, hold on. Are we learning about this in real time? I had never been a part of something like this before. It's like it's making me shake a little bit.
1: Yeah, we're getting reports all across the country, really, of moments like this. Kobe Bryant, for instance, mm-hmm. you know, big people who touched a lot of lives. Are you already getting incoming communication and so forth, being the fact that you're 98.7 The Bull?

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1: I want to hug you. I'm going to hug you. I'm coming in for a hug.
5: The recent years, you know, you've been in Nashville with Dollyville, is it?
6: So she has a theme park. It's in Gatlinburg, Tennessee. It's just a couple few hour drive from Nashville. And I was able to go to the theme park, and it was just like, it was like country Disneyland. It was just so cool. And to be able to do that, you know, it was someplace I always wanted to go.
5: Well, you play a lot of current country music mm-hmm. or whatever. So in your opinion, how much of Dolly is still relevant and how much is influenced?
6: You hear it a lot. Even in a lot of the acts that we play on the Bowl and on the Morning Stampede on a daily basis, Dolly is such a, it's even weird to say was such a great storyteller that you hear that a lot through some of the stories that are being told in today's country music. And I think that's the most like amazing thing you can be as a songwriter is a storyteller. And that's what always kind of drew me to Dolly. And still being able to hear her songs on the air, it's always an experience. It's always like, oh my gosh, I remember, you know? And you can hear her influence heavy in a lot of the female artists that we play on the Morning Stampede.
5: You know what? We're sorry you actually had to go through that. It's something that you and Mallory will certainly never forget.
6: Yeah, it was very, very strange. Because I feel really bad for Bells, too. To be, like, in the middle of an interview on the phone to talk about her concert coming up and, you know, her album coming up and all the things that she's excited about and working with her, like, with Dolly was a dream come true for her. Like, she says she couldn't remember, like, how amazing it was meeting her and it lived up to the hype. And I don't know, the end of that conversation is what I'll always kind of take away from that. And that's kind of a bummer.
5: Do you expect Bells to continue with her schedule?
6: I mean, I think that'd be a question best asked to her. My gut would be, that'd be the best way to honor Dolly is to go out and put on a great show.
5: Okay. Anything else, JR, on Dolly Parton?
6: Man, I don't know. That's kind of loaded because I'm just kind of all over the place right now. It's just weird, you know? Like I said, I'm new to country music, but I'm not new to Dolly Parton. I am a kid of the 90s. I remember her on The Simpsons. Like, that was the coolest thing. You know, I remember her music. I remembered just the comedy and the appearances. This is a day that I know, like, for example, my co-host Jake, who isn't with us this week, he's out on vacation. He was just so worried about this eventually happening. You never wanted to hear about it. You didn't even want to talk about it. You didn't even want to put it out into the universe that something like this could happen. And unfortunately, here we are. Here we are right now.
5: JR, thank you for being with me.
6: Yeah, thank you.
5: Well, there was JR, part of the Morning Stampede with Jake and Mallory on 98.7 The Bull. We really appreciate his perspective. Jake happens to be a longtime buddy of mine personally, and as JR mentioned, he was off. And I know the passing of Dolly Parton means a lot to him, too, along with millions around the world. Everyone. Love, Dolly. All right, we are learning more about a vehicle on fire in Northeast Portland that caused several smaller fires earlier this week. A small pickup loaded with gear towed a sports car along Northeast Marine Drive near 122nd on Wednesday, and the driver didn't even notice. KXL's Noah Friedman went over there and spoke with Rick Graves from Portland Fire and Rescue to get the story.
7: You guys had a field day yesterday, no pun intended, three fires in about 6 hours. Yeah. The one that we want to focus on is the one on Marine Drive, where there was a car that was engulfed in flames but being towed by another driver. I guess what we want to know is just the whole process of how that played out with how the driver was able to finally see those flames from the car. What do you know about that and how it was able to spark and start that those smaller fires on the grass?
2: You know, I didn't talk to the owner very extensively of the towing the vehicle, but I will say that it was a fairly decent-sized pickup truck towing a very small kind of sports car with the pickup bed loaded with gear. So the availability to actually see the vehicle behind him was probably difficult. Calls of grass fires along Marine Drive between about what I'm going to assume is about 90th, just to the west of 205, all the way to 33rd. That entire stretch of Marine Drive had spot fires of various sizes going. Engine 2 and Truck 2 at our training station out at

0: 22nd, came up to Marine Dive and just began to run the distance and get fire upon fire. They'd address the first fire they reached, pick up the hose, go to the next one, pick up the hose, go to the next one. Airport fire was assigned to this. They used one of their specialized crash trucks, drove it to the fence line, lobbed water over Marine Drive, and fan sprayed this entire very large patch of grass that was going. Easy, that was 100 by 300 feet at the time they arrived and were spraying that arc of water from the airport property to the fire itself. The airport also provided a brush unit. We utilized Portland Fire Resources, Airport Fire Resources. We addressed 4 or 5 significant grass fires along Marine Drive. And then one of our crews that was coming from the east side running up 33rd encountered the truck that was pulling the car completely aflame upon their arrival. And they stopped proceeding to what was reported to be a grass fire at 33rd and Marine and addressed this particular vehicle that was being towed. It was at that point about a quarter mile south of Marine Drive. So the driver was on 122nd, as we were told, entered Marine Drive, drove that entire stretch with embers floating off the rig and connecting to dry grass, turned south on 33rd, got about a quarter mile to a half mile, and then realized had a problem behind him, towing a fire, a mobile fire starter.
1: Happy to hear that the driver pulled over and was unhurt, and the crews got the fires put out. Huge thanks to Rick Graves with Portland Fire and Rescue and to KXL's Noah Friedman for meeting him on North Marine Drive to get that story. You are listening to the 622nd edition of Beyond the Headlines. I'm your host, Brett Recamp. Football is finally here as Friday Night Lights kicked off this week in Oregon. Of course, none of those games can happen without the support and work of officials. Talking about high school football here. And after many downturns, the number of football officials is now increasing in the Rose City. KXL's Grant McHill got a chance to visit with Chris Welch from the Oregon School Activities Association, a.k.a. the OSAA, who says there seems to be a bit of an uptick when it comes to refs and how they are treated by fans, which is actually good to hear. So here is Grant McHill talking with Chris Welch from the OSAA.
2: Hard to believe, but we're there. Friday is the opener of Friday Night Lights here in Oregon. Let's start with the upcoming season. Any changes we need to know about here in Oregon in terms of high school football?
3: Terminology changed. Head slapping has never been okay, but it was more of a change that now the defense can't do a head slap on an offensive player, which we always would have called anyway, but now it's actually in the rule book as that.
2: Okay, excellent. And do you know how many kids are you expecting to go out for football this year? And if, you know, there's an increase, a decrease, or are things pretty much the same here in Oregon?
3: As far as I could tell, they're about the same in Oregon as last year. I'm not aware of any schools that aren't necessarily going to have a program that hasn't had a program in the past. I think the numbers are pretty steady as far as that's concerned.
2: Okay, great. So, and then I know what you're an expert in is in officiating. And how are things looking this year in terms of the number of officials?
3: Yeah, well, the number of officials is staying somewhat steady, and we're actually, at least in Portland, we're raising a little bit. We had two back-to-back good years of recruitment classes. But, you know, with those classes of 30 or so, that's great that we have them. If we get about 20 to come back the next year, we feel that's a bonus. But where our concerns that we have, at least in the Portland area, is we've lost a lot of our referees, our white hats. So there's going to be a change of the guard this year with training of the newer officials, because I think we lost 7 or 8 white hats this year from either retirements or moving out of the area. And so we've done a conscious effort on training them. We have a class that we're teaching each week on things on referees or pre-games and all those different types of things in preparation for your crew. And then they get in groups. We call them auxiliary groups, or D for developmental crews. And they work with each other. So you might see an official that's working with a crew for 3 games in a row, not the same schools, but 3 games in a row, where the white hat and the center judge, who used to be the umpire, who also stands in the backfield, may switch for the second game because the experienced referee wants that center judge to get some experience as the referee. So, and we're going to be moving that into sub-varsity contest too, to get our referees some more experience at the white hat position.
2: For football, that's a whole different game from, you know, being a center judge to the back judge to the line judge to now the head referee. You know, how much of an adjustment is it for you guys to move around the field like that?
3: It's a big adjustment. Typically, the progression is back judges who get the whole gist of everything moves to the white hat, or the center judge moves to the white hat. The wings basically stay on the wings most of the season, and then they also for most of their years. And then as they get more experience with understanding the wings position, which are the head lines judge and the side judge or line judge, is now moving them into the C's and the A and the R's as well. So we once you're a wing, you're a wing for probably 3 or 4 years, and then you kind of develop. So you'll see our back judges and our center judges and our referees aren't really second or third year officials. They're probably seven or eight years. And our referees, some of them have been doing it for 30, 35, 40 years.
2: What is it about Friday night that gets you to keep coming out and you know, are getting people to be more interested? I know it's hard with the parents. I know it's hard with, you know, some of the things like that. But what keeps you out in the field every year?
3: What keeps me out personally is I love the camaraderie that we have with our officials. We have our trainings that we do on Tuesday night. Then we go out to jamborees. I'm looking forward to working my double jamboree that I'm working this Friday to work with some new people and work on their tutelage and being one of the more experienced officials now, talking to them about the game itself. And then just being with kids. I'll tell you, there's nothing like being with kids. They're the greatest. They keep us youthful and spry, I guess. I enjoy it. I mean, I do football. I also referee volleyball matches, so I officiate volleyball, and I umpire softball too. And it's just being with coaches and kids. It's just a tremendous piece that I can give back to the sports that I was able to participate in high school and some in college, and just continue to work on trying to build those numbers up. I can tune out the parents for the most part. I mean, that's the benefit of football is the parents are quite a long ways away from us compared to the other sports.
2: Are things getting better with the parents, Chris? I know for a while there it got pretty bad. At least, are you guys just getting better at tuning them out? Maybe.
3: I think, well, it's a little of both. I think that it depends on the area and the school, the administration. Some administrators do a lot better proactive educating and working on sportsmanship. Like on this past Friday, I was down at Dallas High School, and Ron Stively, he had a proactive coaching coach there, and he talked to the kids, and then he had a parent meeting with him talking about officials and officiating and how we want to be recognized as Dallas as a positive light in everybody's eyes, because they're part of the game. There are four roles in each contest, and you got to choose one of them, and spectating is one of those, and they cannot officiate. Officials officiate, coaches coach, players play, and spectators spectate. Then if everybody does that, I think it makes it a more positive experience for everyone, and it makes it a great experience for all.
2: Well, on that note, I think that those are all my questions, but I know we're all excited for Friday. Can't wait. Anything, Chris, you want to add before I do let you go?
3: No, I just thanks. I tell you, football is a fantastic sport, and look forward to a fantastic season.
2: Awesome. Hey, best of luck, and thanks again. Appreciate it.
3: Thanks, Grant.
1: Cannot thank Chris Welch from the OSAA and people like him enough for the job they do officiating youth sports. Our thanks to KXL's Grant MacHill for bringing that interview to us. Best of luck to all the high school football players, coaches, officials, fans, and yes, parents too. So one of the parks in Independence, Oregon on Monday was closed and then got back open thanks to help from the community. KXL's Dane Vodder spoke with Andrea Van Hayswick, the secretary of the board for the nonprofit Friends of Community Parks, as they used funds from a 2-day Independence Days event to help get their local park reopened.
4: Yeah, so I will give you a backstory. We took over the Independence Days Festival last year. A group of volunteers formed a nonprofit whose focus is on enhancing and preserving our community's parks for the Independence and Monmouth communities. And when this recent problem came about, it's been going on for some time. A lot of cities are in trouble right now, but our city is problems a little sooner. And so when this came about, we grouped together and we had already intended to set aside grant funds for

0: purposes of preserving and enhancing parks in our communities, and this seemed like an appropriate time to step in and take action.
1: All right, so why don't you tell us a little bit about that action that was taken, and just let us know, are they reopened now, or is there any, do you know of a timeline on those?
0: So the grant was awarded publicly yesterday to the city, and the reopen of Riverview Park was this morning, and it's one park, so it's Riverview Park and then the landing, the boat landing. So it's two pieces to the park that were reopened.
1: A little bit about, because I know that this is all from the community and everything, and I believe you guys had a bit of a fundraiser to get this money. Why don't you tell us a little bit about, you know, how the community came together for this?
0: So our fundraiser is Independence Day's event. That is a two-day event that brought about 60,000 people to our communities, and through ticket sales and vendor sales, we did come out with a little bit of profit that we had set aside for the grant. So the community showing up to support the event is really what helped us secure the funds to be able to support our city in this time.
1: Now, you kind of mentioned it that, I mean, cities all across the state, the country, this is something that kind of everyone's dealing with. Kind of seems like it might be a little bit of a red flag of things to come. You know, how can, say, a listener who hears this story, how can they, you know, help out in their community, not necessarily just with you, but help out to keep parks available and open to people in their communities?
0: I mean, every city has different ordinances and different ways that they're structured, but there's some measures in our state that are going to be causing a lot of problems soon, with cities being able to get revenue, the revenue they need to support their operational budget. So my biggest suggestion to people is get involved and get informed, because that's the first place to start, is knowing where you can help and how you can help.
1: And now I see really last question here is from the City of Independence. Looks like the Independence Dog Park, Mount Fur Park, Sunset Meadows Park, and Pfaff Park all are closed to the public. Anything moving forward with any other parks that you guys are planning? This will also open up to any Monmouth plans that you guys are hoping to help out there as well.
0: We do have grant funds set aside to help Monmouth with a project. We haven't identified what that project will be, but funding is set aside to support Monmouth parks as well.
1: Right.
0: And if people want to know how they can help, we are setting up donations on our website, friendsofcommunityparks.org, and people will be able to choose a park that they would like to support. So we have an Inspiration Gardens that is pretty important to a lot of people, a lot of plants with the Master Gardener program from the OSU Extension. And so say you want to support that so those plants can be maintained, you can give just to that fund, and we will then work with the city to make sure that those funds are utilized in the manner that they wish.
1: And I'm sorry, I know I said last question, but the $30,000 grant, how long will that keep the parks, or the Riverview Park open for?
0: That will keep the park open through the end of the 26th year. So we're really hoping that our community steps up in the November ballot, because unfortunately, if revenue can't be found to support them long term, then they will close indefinitely.
1: Alrighty, Andrea, is there anything else that I may not have asked that you would like to let the public know on this?
0: No, I just appreciate our community, and I know a lot of great people live here, and I just hope that we can all come together and support for the best interest of our town.
2: Great story there from Independence about the community stepping up to try and keep the parks open. Finally, the Oregon State Fair kicked off Friday. It runs through Labor Day at the Oregon State Fairgrounds in Salem. I spoke with Natalie Pate from the fair, who tells me they're adding some special things this year, hoping to have something for everyone as the nation celebrates a big milestone.
3: It is the 250th anniversary. That's definitely, there's a lot of history and celebration that's really woven throughout the fair this year. But technically, our theme this year is fun for all and all for fun, which, you know, all inclusive. Very excited to have everyone come see it.
2: I like that. It kind of ties into the big tent, doesn't it?
3: Yes.
2: Yeah, in other words, everyone's invited. So you guys are old hat. How many fairs have we had?
3: It is one of the longest standing traditions in Oregon, and I believe this year is 165. Yeah, so it has been around and a big core Oregon tradition for a while. Definitely. There's a lot of people who are working for months to put

0: this together. You are right that we have people who, vendors and farmers and just people from all different parts of the fair who do participate multiple times over. But we do also have, we want to make sure that people who are coming get a whole fresh new experience as well. We have over 100 new vendors this year. It's, one of the most eclectic food scenes we're going to have had. And for the concert series, I think a large push for that is to really make sure that there's a wide range, not just in terms of musical genre and kind of like what's going to appeal to different ages, but also, are you looking, maybe you go to a concert because you're nostalgic, or maybe you're going because you're just excited to see something new. Like, I mean, I'm particularly excited about Weird Al because I grew up listening to Weird Al. He was my brother's first concert at the Colorado State Fair. So it's definitely like we want to find things that connect with people, and we want to have a wide range of things for them to experience.
1: That's wonderful. All the 4-H traditions, this is also a learning experience for everyone, isn't it?
0: Yes, definitely. And there are thousands of entries into the livestock competitions. I got to hang out with a handful of the students who participate in FFA today, and get to meet some of the pigs and the sheep and the cow that, they've come from all parts of the state to participate.
1: Quite the event.
0: Yes, definitely. We're going to have stuff going on the whole time. We encourage people to buy tickets early in advance. Prices do go up once the fair officially opens. So you have one day left. I know you said that this is running slightly later, but we encourage people, you can see the whole daily schedule online. So if you're someone who likes to kind of map out, plot out what you want to do in advance, and there's a lot of like deals and discounts and, other ways to get involved. And I would strongly encourage people to also check out what's going on inside the buildings. We've got a lot of really cool, crafts and rich history things and things for different cultures and interests throughout the fair as well.
1: Thank you so much for taking a few minutes. I really appreciate it. And best of luck.
0: Yeah. No problem. Thank you so much for doing it.
1: I love it. There is Natalie Pate with the Oregon State Fair. Yes, it is up and running right now. Not a bad idea to get down there to Salem and enjoy some of that food, including things like boba tea, wood-fired pizza, Amish donuts, and even sushi. Of course, deep-fried deliciousness, always part of the deal at the fair. You heard us mention Weird Al Yankovic. Yes, he is set to perform at the Oregon State Fair, and so are acts like Jody Messina, Clint Black, and more. Thanks again to Natalie Pate with the Oregon State Fair, happening now. You have been listening to Beyond the Headlines, a behind-the-scenes look at some of this week's stories. 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

0: Yeah, you know, Tua was fine last night, and you know, he's Tua, he's a professional, he knows what he's doing. But it just sounds like also, okay, well, he's not going lights out, like you're hearing things like Kirk Cousins is being great in camp, for example, with the Raiders. But like Tua's not doing anything to say this is my gig and it's right there for Penix to take it. It just doesn't sound like though in this camp he's able to do it.
1: Yeah, it's a weird one, Pete. And I think honestly, that if Tua had been lighting up camp, I think he would have been named the guy already, right? I think that's part of it. Is again, he was trending well, and I think if he kept going on the track and the arc that he was on through the first 2 weeks of camp, he might have gotten to that point. But the combination of him hitting a really, really rough week and a half stretch right in the middle of camp, and then you get Michael, you know, cleared on August 20th, you at that point, you kind of have to see what he can do. And so I do think they're high on what he's done. I think with Michael, the part that's impressed the staff is, one, how he attacked his rehab, and two, how he's been able to lead and how involved he's been without actually doing 11s on. So he did a lot of walkthrough stuff. I think you could see his first practice back. His first three balls in team were not pretty. And then he kind of acclimated a little bit, and you could see him get more confident, a lot more comfortable. And I do think no matter what happens, they're going to start them both at various points this year, whether it's injury, whether it's just, you know, raw performance based, whatever it may be. I think they're going to start them both. Ideally for them, with Michael being younger, with him being under team control for another 3 years, if you want him to be, certainly would be helpful with the team if he did, you know, claim the job. But you have to see him. It's hard for me to see him being the guy week one when he hasn't taken a hit, right? I mean, he's going to – I'm not sure that's really putting him in a great spot if you're going into Pittsburgh week one, that defense, and you haven't been hit. So –
0: It's hilarious you bring that up, by the way. I just had to look it up because, like, the thought is like, oh, Tua, the old man, you know, coming off the Tua's only like he just turned 28. And remember, Penix Jr. was in college for 19 years. Penix is like an old 26. It's not like, you know, he's like some 21-year-old. Like, it's like Lamar Jackson is still probably younger than half the college guys. I mean, it's crazy how this works, but like, it's not like Penix, if.
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6: Jeremiah Smith alone to the right side. Snapping a fade route right side. Smith separates. He has acres of orange. He pulls it in over his shoulder for a touchdown. And Ohio State has stretched out the lead. 33-10, Buckeyes in the fourth. Stockton gets the snap. Five-man rush. Stockton looks right. Throws deep toward the end zone. It's Humphreys over his shoulder. He makes the catch. Sliding into the checkerboard. Touchdown, Georgia. Snap, Oklahoma State brings blitz. Picked up by Whittington. Moore rolls left. Sets his feet. Throws deep on the left sideline to Corey Moore. Wide open. Makes the catch at the 20. Comes back in the 15. 10-5. Touchdown. Three snaps. Two scores. Oregon 13. Oklahoma State nothing. Are they partying at Autzen Stadium or what?
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0: 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We're getting ready for TCU in North Carolina from Dublin, Ireland, kicking off the season and kicking off Sonny Dykes' fifth season in Fort Worth. Here's our Danny Reed.
1: Sonny Dykes, year five in Fort Worth, year 30 as a coach. You bring your team to Ireland for the very first time, an important checkpoint for your individual journey. And when you put all of that together, the opponent, the stage, what are the emotions like as you enter your third decade doing this?
2: Yeah, you know, I'm just excited. Excited to be here, excited about this team, excited about this opportunity. It's been a, you know, a long fall camp. You always put in a ton of work to get to the first ball game, and this one's going to be different, you know, traveling across the country and or traveling across the world and playing in Ireland. It's just a whole new set of circumstances. But at the end of the day, it's just about going out and playing well. And I feel like our guys are prepared. And I think we'll play well today.
1: Gordon Samuels' offense at UConn last year turned the football over two times over an entire season. Unheard of. Jaden Craig seems like he has adapted that part of his game very well. How do you impart on your offense that sometimes the best thing you can do is just not give the other team the football?
2: Yeah, I mean, I think football has changed. You know, I really do believe, you know, we were a decade ago in college football, you had to score 45 points to win. Sure. And now it's just a different game. You know, we've got some of the timing rules have changed the game, and people are, you know, are adapting to more of an old style of football. You know, it's I think it's what we envisioned when we set out to say, okay, how can we, you know, take that next step? You know, in 2022, our first year at TCU, we were able to run the football. So we got to be able to run the ball. And, you know, that got us to the national championship game and the Big 12 championship game. And so we haven't really been able to do that the last 3 years. We've won 36 games. We've had some success. We've done some good things, but, you know, we want to get back in the Big 12 championship and back in the college football playoff. And, you know, we just said, okay, what do we need to do to be able to do that? We got to be able to run the ball. We got to be able to protect the football. And so when we made a coordinator change, that's the direction we wanted to go in. And Gordy did such a great job at UConn, protecting the ball, utilizing his talent. You know, just a really, really smart guy, who is a really fundamental football coach. And so that was what I was looking for. And I think the marriage of him and Jaden Craig, who played a similar style of offense at Harvard, I think it's going to be a really good marriage for us.
1: The streets of Dublin these last few days have been filled with purple. You're going to walk into Aviva Stadium in a couple moments. You're going to see a lot of purple. The pride that fills the head coach with, what is that like?
2: Yeah, it just shows you TCU's a special place. I mean, you know, we're kind of a smaller private school, but our fans take a lot of pride in supporting the Horned Frogs. I mean, we really do have great fans. Our fans travel. They always participate in the bowl games and in things that we do. And so I'm lucky to be at a place like TCU in Fort Worth. And, it's just a fantastic place. And, you know, there's a love that runs deep, for the Horned Frogs. And it's fun to be a part of it.
1: Coach, best of luck. Thank you.
2: Okay. Thanks so much.
0: All right, Danny Reed with Sonny Dykes. We had TCU in the Westwood One opener 3 years ago. That was Deion Sanders' coaching debut with Colorado, and today Dykes goes against Bill Belichick, and he talked about his new QB, Jaden Craig, at Harvard. Craig threw for 6,000 yards, 52 touchdowns. He's replacing Josh Hoover. The TCU started the past three seasons. Hoover transferred to Indiana to replace the Heisman Trophy winner, Fernando Mendoza. And Craig won't have top wideout Jordan Dwyer today. He's got a foot injury, including last year's win over the Tar Heels. TCU has won six of its last seven versus the ACC. And how about this? The Horned Frogs have scored 28 points or more in 30 straight non-conference regular season games. That streak goes back to 2018. Getting closer to kickoff in Dublin. We've got more to come in the pregame. This is Western One's coverage of NCAA football.
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1: Hanging out on a Saturday night. Thanks for being here. Week zero of college football. You know, we're looking ahead already to next week and the week after college football when we really start going. Not a lot of great games opening week of the college football season. I'm looking for anything that involves two ranked teams next week.